0: It was in 1908, cause Edwards put Walter on the stage. He soon became a vaudeville star, young Winchell was famous near and far. But now he sings through the daily press, and gives the scandals for they confess. They say the dirt that he dug up on the Great White Way alone could bury him whenever he should die. Flash! Duck your head, hide yourself, while the wind shall beeping at you.
1: Through the keyhole.
0: Flash, pull the shade when you fade, while the wind shall beeping at you.
1: Explosive.
0: Flash, duck your head, hide yourself, while the wind shall beeping at you.
1: Through the keyhole.
0: Flash, pull the shade.

0: 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If you're in anticipating it or just middle-eiling it, you'll find him always on the job. Flash! Duck your head, hide yourself while the Winchell peeping at you.
1: Through the keyhole.
0: Flash! Pull the shade when you bathe while the Winchell's peeping at you.
1: Exclusive.
0: Flash! Duck your head, hide yourself while the Winchell peeping at you.
1: Through the keyhole.
0: Flash!

0: water and found he could not bother with the hero of the press. Flash, duck your head, hide yourself while the wind shall be beeping at you.
1: Through the keyhole.
0: Flash, fold the

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I just wonder where you. If it's my planet to sign man destination or to put Californian to media destruction, it is sorrow and affliction with the rising generation.

boy at the age of 5, and my nice old grandfather, he was alive. He said, "Tire, come to me." He said, "Sit down upon my knees." He said, "Boy, I will read your boat, and your boat is to rule over Mandanote. So I'm sorry for Dee Molester, who invited the tiger."

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Better word from you now cannot be used. 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Why don't you display some intelligence? Do you like you grow up in ignorance? Is this a proper inspiration for the younger?

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While your music is great, you can't relate. 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
1: 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The pure romance was undisputed. And

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1: No.
0: Better.
1: Sort of like a dream, isn't it?
0: No.
1: Better.
0: Sort of like a dream, isn't it?
1: No.
0: Better.
1: Sort of like a dream, isn't it?
0: No.
1: Better.
0: Sort of like a dream, isn't it?
1: No.
0: Better.
1: Sort of like a dream, isn't it?
0: No.
1: Better.
0: Sort of like a dream, isn't it?
1: No.
0: Better.
1: Sort of like a dream, isn't it?
0: No.
1: Better.
0: Sort of like a dream, isn't it?
1: No.
0: Better.

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I flipped my forelock, I twitched my withers, I reared and bucked.

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And in the morning what I wrote I read. 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

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I never saw Arthur again. But I'll bet wherever he's gone, he's having a damn good time.

Master Shotokan, Revenge Matahari, study Berber and Mari, and other pleasant hobbies. 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More confident, do better under pressure, have a favorite sweater, able to build dressers, make a favorite dish, teach daughter to gut fish, swim in a beautiful lake, bring a vegetable cake, sex all night, drink like a real man, change your own oil, read Sartre, Conan Doyle.

This is how he entered, how he came in, with an open heart and his eyes wide, a river in his pocket, without socks and a skip and a step, in an ill-fitting suit with something up his sleeve, a sliver of a dream, a last chance, and the fear in his eyes of how dear it was held. This is how he entered, how he came in, falling from the back of a transit van, crumpled, desperate for relief from the humdrum. Each step a story, a song in the making. Each step cemented the leaving, the broken hearts left behind. They were just material to him, how they would come to pursue him, how they would eventually come to drag him back there. This is how he entered, how he came in, with his hair combed. He stood in the doorway like a lost dog holding his missing poster, just to be sure, to be sure everyone knew just how lost he was. Telling his story, he broke onions and sang his songs. The streetwalker's carol, soft tissue, the fear of emptiness, planting holes to grow some longing. These were his songs, and this was how he came in. How he entered, how he came in, with chips in his pocket, just waiting for a chance to get into the game, with his head combed and the checks on his shirt just right. He sang of it, but knew nothing of it. A house of cards by an open window, a bag of fragments, an unsolvable puzzle. He knew nothing of what he needed from him. He knew nothing of giving. He only knew of his desires.

This is how he entered. This is how he came in. This is how he entered.

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I sit at your table every night. I try, but I just don't get high with you. I wish there was a treaty we could sign. I do not care who takes this bloody hill. I'm angry and I'm tired all the time. I wish there was a treaty. I wish there was a treaty between your love and mine. Oh, they're dancing in the street, it's Jubilee. We sold ourselves for love, but now we're free. I'm so sorry for that ghost I made you be. Only one of us was real, and that was me. Since you've been gone, that any liar couldn't say as well. I just can't believe the static coming on. You were my ground, my safe and sound. You were my aerial. The fields are crying out, it's Jubilee. We sold ourselves for love, but now we're free. I'm so sorry for that ghost I made you be. Only one of us was real, and that was me. By his sin, he shed his scales to find the snake within. But born again is born without a skin. The poison enters into everything, and I wish there was a treaty we could sign. And do not care who takes this bloody hill. I'm angry and I'm tired all the time. I wish there was a treaty. I wish there was a treaty.

I'm not sure that you'll get this in time. I don't know if you're checking your voicemail at all, but in case it's the morning and you're off of the green line and walking through Copley, I want you to stop for a second. I want you to listen. You don't need to offer the right explanation. You don't need to beg for redemption or ask for forgiveness. And you don't need a courtroom inside of your head where you're acting as judge and accused and defendant.

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She was a flower.

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0: From New York, this is Democracy Now!
1: You know, the federal government was conducting an illegal and murderous campaign of terror against immigrant working class people in the Twin Cities. So it's not a surprise to us that they were using these methods to try and infiltrate and map the folks who were organizing opposition to their campaign.
0: After federal agents killed Renee Good and Alex Preti in Minneapolis, did the federal government investigate? Yes. The Department of Homeland Security spied on activist groups and unions that were involved in the protests against ICE's deadly crackdown. We'll get the latest. Then, in an exclusive interview, the prominent British human rights attorney Rajiv Menon speaks out on being charged with contempt of court for what he said during his closing argument in the trial of his client, a Palestine Action protester. Finally, the journalist Gil Duran, on his new book, The Nerd Reich, Silicon Valley Fascism and the War on Democracy.
2: The Nerd Reich is a cult of dangerous billionaires who believe it is their destiny to overthrow American democracy in the 21st century using technology, specifically AI, crypto, and the Trump administration.
0: All that and more coming up. Welcome to Democracy Now!, democracynow.org, The War and Peace Report. I'm Amy Goodman. President Trump has reportedly threatened to bomb the S out of Oman if it, quote, gets in the way of the U.S. blockade of Iranian ships in the Strait of Hormuz. It comes as Trump has downplayed concerns about conditions on the USS Abraham Lincoln, an aircraft carrier that's been deployed for more than 260 days, one of the longest deployments in U.S. military history. Two U.S. military newspapers, the Navy Times and Stars and Stripes, have reported multiple attempts by sailors to jump overboard amidst deteriorating conditions on the Lincoln, including food rationing, plumbing backups, and shortages of basic supplies, including toothpaste and soap. This is President Trump talking to reporters Friday, saying the deployment hasn't been long enough.
3: That ship is moving right now, or very shortly, and it's being replaced with another very similar ship.
4: Has the deployment gone on too long? Are you worried about the mental health?
3: Not nearly long enough.
0: Not nearly long enough, the president said. This comes as President Trump says the U.S. will substantially reduce joint military exercises with South Korea, noting Seoul had declined to join the U.S. war on Iran. He said his decision is based on his, quote, very good relationship with North Korea's leader Kim Jong-un, adding the country has been, quote, unthreatening and respectful as long as he's been president. Meanwhile, in Qatar, officials are denying Iranian accusations that Doha is secretly holding three Iranian airmen as prisoners of war. The dispute dates to the third day of the war, when Qatar said it shot down two Iranian warplanes and claimed were threatening its airspace. On Sunday, Iran's military announced a $30,000 bounty for killing or capturing U.S. soldiers, which would be doubled if it's carried out by a woman.
5: Whoever, any dear combatant, kills an American or captures one and hands them over to any of the units of the Islamic Republic of Iran Army, supported by those dear individuals who wish to participate in financial jihad, but under the guarantee of the army alongside the great rewards of jihad, we will provide a proper gift. This gift is equivalent to $30,000, approximately 5 billion tomans.
0: In Lebanon, Israeli airstrikes killed at least 11 people, including children, on Saturday, one of the deadliest Israeli attacks in Lebanon since the so-called ceasefire with Hezbollah took effect in June. Israel's been striking Lebanon since early March after Hezbollah fired into Israel in retaliation for the U.S.-Israeli war on Iran. Israeli strikes have killed more than 4,300 people in Lebanon this year. According to the U.N., more than 1 million people have been forced to flee their homes. President Trump's son-in-law and envoy Jared Kushner has met with Israeli Prime Minister Benjamin Netanyahu after Israel rejected a 15-point plan for Gaza promoted by President Trump's so-called Board of Peace. The proposal would see Hamas gradually disarm and turn over governance of the Gaza Strip to an international force in exchange for Israel's withdrawal. Over the weekend, Kushner met in Cairo with Hamas's political chief, Khalil al-Haya. Also joining the talks was Egyptian President Abdel Fattah al-Sisi, former British Prime Minister Tony Blair, and Qatari, Turkish, and Egyptian mediators. In the occupied West Bank, Israel's military has announced plans to hand over responsibility for policing Israeli settlers to a civilian Israeli police force. Palestinian officials condemned the plan as a flagrant violation of international law, calling it another step towards Israeli annexation of the West Bank. This comes as a siege by Israeli settlers on the village of Kusra has entered its second week, with 15 Palestinians, including two children, cut off from food, water and electricity by armed Israeli settlers backed by soldiers. Human rights groups say it's part of a concerted effort by Israelis to seize even more Palestinian land. This is a video filmed by Aisha Hassan, whose family's been confined to their home for over a week while Israeli soldiers occupy a neighboring building.
6: We are in our besieged house and have been under siege for the last 7 days. The soldiers are stationed on the nearby house of my brother Youssef. They keep screaming and singing all day.
0: In Russia, officials say at least 10 people were killed over the weekend when Ukraine launched one of its largest drone attacks since the start of the war. Moscow's defense ministry claims it shot down nearly 1,500 Ukrainian drones over 24 hours. A massive fire tore through a distribution warehouse operated by the Russian online retailer Wildberries just outside central Moscow. Ukrainian officials say Russia struck 13 locations across Ukraine over the same period, killing 7 people. In Afghanistan, the Taliban have marked 5 years in power since U.S. forces withdrew from the country. Since retaking control in 2021, the Taliban have stripped away the rights of women and girls, with UNESCO reporting some 2.4 million girls are now barred from secondary and higher education. United Nations warns more than half of women's groups still working in Afghanistan could cease operations within the next year due to funding problems. This is the permanent representative of Denmark to the United Nations.
7: The Taliban's systematic repression of women and girls has become a defining feature of the current system. Afghanistan remains the only country in the world where girls are banned from secondary and higher education. The grave abuse of the right to education is also having far-reaching consequences for Afghanistan's economic development and provision of essential public services.
0: Hundreds of migrants in Spain's North African enclave of Ceuta gathered for a protest Sunday demanding they be granted asylum. They're among the thousands who remain there after more than 70,000 people crossed into the enclave in recent weeks seeking protections. Dozens died, mostly from drowning in their attempt to reach the Spanish territory amidst an intensifying crackdown along the border with Morocco. Many of those who stayed in Ceuta are now forced to sleep on the beach or in the city's outskirts. This is a migrant from Morocco who swam there.
8: We have problems and bad situations in our country. There are so many talents in our country that have been lost. We are truly suffering. We are sleeping next to the sea, with cold, with bad smell. We are suffering a lot. The police doesn't let us go downtown. They always kick us out, telling us to get the hell out of there.
0: In Indonesia, a 7.7 magnitude earthquake that struck the country Saturday was followed by nearly 1,000 aftershocks, killing more than 50 people. The largest earthquake hit just north of Flores Island, followed by a second 6.4 magnitude quake in Indonesia's western Sumatra Island. An estimated 5,000 people have been evacuated. Search and rescue teams race to find survivors. Many evacuees have been forced to sleep in the streets, afraid of more aftershocks. Meanwhile, tents have been set up amidst the rubble of collapsed hospitals to serve as makeshift emergency rooms to treat injured patients. Landslides have also blocked roads in parts of Flores Island, raising concerns of dwindling aid and resources as people go hungry.
6: My husband in the morning took Rohini's baby and went to the store, and he got us 3 loaves of bread to share. One loaf of bread, I felt so sorry for my nieces and nephews, had to be divided, little by little. She's pregnant. I feel so sorry for her, so I only ate a small amount. Even a single banana would be divided among 3 people. We were desperately hungry.
0: This is Indonesia's deadliest quake since 2022, when an earthquake in West Java killed hundreds. In the United States, in northern Michigan, a gunman killed 5 people Friday, prompting a manhunt that ended when the shooter was found dead alongside one of his victims. Separately, police in Petersburg, Virginia, arrested a 19-year-old suspect on Saturday following an overnight shooting at Virginia State University that left 5 people injured, one of them critically, just hours after officials welcomed freshmen to campus. According to the Gun Violence Archive, the U.S. has seen at least 305 mass shootings since the start of the year. President Trump's former personal attorney, now Attorney General Todd Blanche, has declined to pledge that the Justice Department will operate independently of the White House. Blanche was asked about the topic by NBC's Meet the Press host Kristen Welker.
9: You, of course, used to be President Trump's former personal defense attorney. Can you pledge that the Justice Department will always act independently of the White House?
10: Well, there's a big difference between saying we will always do our job and investigate any case and act independently of the White House. No, I'm not going to pledge that.
0: A federal judge has ruled the state of Idaho must allow abortions when the pregnant person's health and life are at risk. U.S. District Judge B. Lynn Windmill ruled Idaho state officials cannot prosecute physicians who perform abortions under these circumstances, saying Idaho's near-total abortion ban violates the due process and equal protection clauses of the 14th Amendment. Physicians faced up to 5 years in prison if found in violation of the ban. In his ruling, Judge Windmill wrote, quote, "It's about self-preservation and the limit of the state's power to make a woman suffer for the sake of an unborn child. A pregnant woman's health is not a state resource to be allocated at the legislature's whim," he said. And the Democratic National Committee has approved sweeping changes to the 2028 presidential primary calendar. Under the new schedule, South Carolina voters would cast the first ballots January 22nd, followed by Nevada on February 1st. Iowa and New Hampshire would no longer be the first states to hold nominating contests. The move could expand the influence of Black and Latino voters on narrowing the field of presidential contenders. And those are some of the headlines.

0: Operation Metro Surge. The spying program was launched by HSI, Homeland Security Investigations, 4 days after federal agents shot and killed Alex Preddy, a nurse and protester, and just weeks after agents shot another protester, Renee Good. The spying program came to light in court documents filed in federal district court in Minnesota and first reported on by the New York Times. The documents were filed by defense attorney Kevin Rich in the federal case against 15 purported Antifa members, Minnesotans accused of conspiracy to, quote, impede or injure federal officers and to, quote, violently oppose immigration law enforcement. Rich represents one of the accused, Isaac Sant.
1: In Kevin Rich's motion, he reveals that undercover agents posing as protesters spied on community members at meetings in churches, parks, libraries, schools, and union halls, and that HSI secretly obtained the financial records of national labor unions, including the SEIU and the Communication Workers of America, CWA, as well as national nonprofits like the Sunrise Movement. The financial records go back 3 years. Democracy Now! Spoke to Kieran Knutson, president of the CWA Local 7250, on Sunday to get his response.
2: We were outraged but not surprised to learn this news. You know, the federal government was conducting an illegal and murderous campaign of terror against immigrant working class people in the Twin Cities. So it's not a surprise to us that they were using these methods to try and infiltrate and map the folks who were organizing opposition to their campaign. And, you know, it's our understanding that they've surveilled our members, that they have infiltrated meetings that we co-sponsored and possibly even entered our office once as undercover cops for the federal government as part of this operation. So, yeah, it just shows what kind of government we're up against.
0: In the motion filed with the court attorney, attorney Kevin Rich writes, quote, with no evidence, the government alleged to the grand jury that the conspiracy in this case extends far beyond the defendants to include the AFL-CIO, the Minneapolis Federation of Educators, the Minnesota Association of Professional Employees, Monarca, Veterans for Peace, and the Grease Pit Bicycle Repair Shop, among others. So far, none of the groups targeted by the HSI inquiry have faced charges. The executive director of the Sunrise Movement, Aru Shiny Ajay, said, quote, while federal agents repeatedly broke the law, ordinary people exercised their First Amendment rights to protect their neighbors. The surveillance operation arose from a White House directive known as National Security Presidential Memo 7, NSPM 7, which identifies a potential domestic terrorist as someone expressing, quote, anti-Christian, anti-capitalist, or anti-American views.
1: For more, we're joined by two guests. Isaac Sant is a healthcare worker in St. Paul, Minnesota, one of the 15 protesters charged by the federal government in June. It was his attorney, Kevin Rich, who filed this motion and released these documents on Thursday. And Emilio Gonzalez-Avalos is executive director of Unidos Minnesota, a grassroots group and immigrant advocacy organization that was also spied on by the federal government. We welcome you both to Democracy Now! I wanted to turn first to Isaac Sant in St. Paul. It's your attorney that who released these documents. It has been explosive around the country to see the federal government, after the killing of Alex Preti and Renee Good, investigating who? The activists who are protesting these killings and the deadly immigrant crackdown. Now, your attorney advised you not to speak today, but you've chosen to. Why? Talk about what's happened in the Twin Cities.
3: Hi, Amy. Thanks for having me. I believe this case is a blatant act of political repression against anybody who was brave enough to protest against ICE's terroristic rampage through our streets in December and January. And I think the calculus here is a little different than in a normal criminal trial. I think these are politically motivated charges intended to quell dissent, and that my little organization is not really the target of these. I'm under indictment, and it's obviously very stressful, but the whole community is really the target here. This is intended to have a chilling effect on protest and to intimidate people out of the street.
0: Isaac, were you one of the groups that was under surveillance, and did you suspect anything during the time?
3: I did suspect that we might have been under surveillance. I mean,

0: I was at a mass meeting immediately after the brutal murder of Renee Good, and I thought there might be undercovers in the room. Sure, but
1: What were
0: what I
1: you
0: didn't know were
1: indicted
0: the
1: for,
0: truth then.
1: Isaac?
0: I was indicted for conspiracy to impede or injure a federal officer and also for interstate stalking.
2: I want to bring in Emilia Gonzalez Avalos into the conversation, Executive Director of Unidos, Minnesota. Emilia, can you talk about your organization? I'm looking at this chart of that Homeland Security Investigations put out called The Conspiracy, and there's a group called Monarca right at the top. And this is a project of Unidos, your group. Can you talk about your experience with federal surveillance?
3: Of course. Well, Monarca is, as you said, our constitutional observing program. It is an on-ramp for community organizing where we developed these massive forums for people to learn about how to legally and constitutionally observe what was happening in our streets with the deadly force being used upon our immigrant families. And that's all we did. We were teaching people how to use their First Amendment. What does a warrant, an administrative warrant, looks like differently from a judicial warrant? What were the rights and opportunities that we have to protect the rights of immigrants in detention or while they are being detained? How do you locate a person that has just been detained? We also talked about Fourth Amendment rights. And this program grew to almost 30,000 people before MetroSearch and reached to 50,000 people after MetroSearch, and it continues to grow. And so we were shocked. We were sick to hear that we were also in this list of people that were organizing using their First Amendment rights and the right to petition to their government, but also not surprised. We have learned through history that this is one of the tactics they have used across the world to repress and scare and disrupt movements that are organizing with other people against racism, that are organizing for justice, and that are organizing for a multiracial, high-functioning democracy.
1: I want to go to what the U.S. Attorney for Minnesota said in a news conference. He refused to answer repeated questions about whether any federal agents or officers were injured by the defendants.
4: Whether or not they actually, at the end of the day, caused bodily harm is not the measure of whether or not they committed a serious federal crime. And I would dare say, you know, we just cannot have in this country all people getting together, engaging in all of these violent acts, and then simply saying, well, you know, nobody got hurt. So how bad could it have been?
1: That was the U.S. Attorney for Minnesota, Daniel Rosen, who also suggested there could be more charges related to ongoing investigations into anti-ICE activism during so-called Operation Mestre Surge.
4: If you are actively conspiring to impede law enforcement, actively conspiring to commit the acts that today's indictment alleges, you ought to go on the assumption that we're watching you and that we'll get you.
1: I mean, this is quite something. When there are accusations of violence, the U.S. attorney cannot name one example of violence that the defendants were involved with. Can you respond to this, Isaac Sent?
0: On the advice of my attorney, I'm not going to talk about the details of any overt acts I'm alleged to have committed in the indictment. But what I can tell you is that our activism, me and all of my co-defendants, was nonviolent throughout Metro Surge, and that, as I said, this is a naked act of political repression. This is not about what we did. This is about who we are and what we believe. This is about the suppression of our politics and, more broadly, of any opposition to ICE's campaign of terror across the country. Yeah, I didn't hurt anyone. I'm not alleged to have hurt anyone. And there's nothing in the indictment that I'm accused of, that tens of thousands of people also didn't participate in as acts of protest when ICE was rampaging through our streets.
2: I want to bring Amelia back into this conversation. This indictment against the 15 defendants, you know, accused them of everything from throwing ICE chunks to setting up blockades. But the surveillance documents released last week now show the government was monitoring peaceful library meetings about de-escalation tactics. What are your thoughts on the kind of evidence being gathered by the Trump administration and the financial records that have been collected of the SEIU, Sunrise Movement, 3 years of financial records?
3: Well, I am not an attorney, and I also have never experienced or witnessed a network of surveillance that tries to fish and hunt for the behaviors that they want to polarize and then act using that, acting with the strength of the Department of Justice. It is also said that in this administration, a ham sandwich can get an indictment. And so it is very dangerous, the times that we're living, the discretion in which the rule of law is being used. And I hold two things at the same time. Courts decide on individual conduct, and everybody has the right to due process. Everybody gets a defense. And a government that puts a bicycle collective and a teacher's union and a network of regular people like Unidos on a conspiracy chart, in my opinion, loses the right to be believed about who the dangerous people are.
1: Emilio Gonzalez-Avalos, thank you so much for being with us, Executive Director of Unidos Minnesota, and Isaac Sant, healthcare worker and activist in St. Paul, one of the 15 Minnesotans charged with conspiracy to impede federal officers during their immigration crackdown last winter. It was his attorney who released the documents. Coming up in an exclusive interview, the prominent British human rights attorney Rajiv Menon speaking out on being charged with contempt of court for what he said during his closing argument in defense of his client, a protester with Palestine Action. We'll go to London. Stay with us.

0: I Keep Faith by the British musician Billy Bragg, performing in our Democracy Now! Studio. This is Democracy Now!, democracynow.org. I'm Amy Goodman with Anjali Kamat.
1: We turn now to the case of a leading human rights attorney in Britain who is facing criminal charges himself over his representation of a client in court. Rajiv Menon KC, King's Counsel, is accused of criminal contempt over his closing speech at the trial of six Palestine Action activists for their direct action protest at a weapons factory owned by Elbit Systems, a supplier of arms to Israel, in Filton in August of 2024. Menon is being accused of misleading the jury and ignoring the judge's directions in his remarks. He's believed to be the first defense attorney in Britain to be prosecuted over statements in a closing speech. Mr. Justice's court order read in part, quote, "The respondent made statements which were capable of suggesting to the jury that the court was not impartial, in that he referred to the defendants being prevented from giving evidence about Elbit Systems and later referred to Elbit Systems being protected and wined and dined in the corridors of power."
0: Garden Court Chambers, where Menon has worked as a barrister for 30 years, said the charges brought against him were unprecedented and have, quote, "sent shockwaves through the legal profession," unquote. The chair of the Criminal Bar Association has said the charges have left attorneys afraid of doing their jobs. Amnesty International said, quote, "The prosecution of Palestine Action lawyer Rajiv Menon, KC, is a serious threat to fair trial rights and the right to protest," unquote. For more, we're joined by Rajiv Menon, KC, himself, in his first television broadcast interview since the charges were brought. He's joining us from London, where Democracy Now! Just was. Thanks so much for being with us. Why have you decided to speak out? In fact, you encourage your clients, Palestine Action protesters, not to speak directly to the press. Is that right? And yet now you're the focus of the court.
2: Firstly, thank you for inviting me. I've decided to speak out because for the last few months, a number of senior judges in this country have decided to make the most serious allegations against me in public, publishing those allegations on the Judicial Office website. And, of course, you've already highlighted the fact that I'm the first lawyer, as far as I'm aware, as far as my lawyers are aware, ever to be prosecuted for contempt of court in British legal history. And I just feel that it's important that I have a voice in this and that I at least address some of the matters in general terms that I'm accused of, as opposed to simply waiting for my opportunity in court months from now to say what I need to say.
1: And Rajiv, can you explain why these contempt charges are being brought against you? What exactly did you say that was considered contempt of court?
2: So I made a closing speech in a Palestine Action protest case, as you said, on the 8th of January this year, on behalf of my client Charlotte Head, who was one of those engaged in direct action against the Elbit Systems factory. And the judge subsequently made seven specific allegations of contempt against me. I'm probably not wise for me to go into the full detail of that, but suffice to say, perhaps, that I categorically deny deliberately breaching any judicial order. As far as I'm aware, as far as I believe, didn't inadvertently breach any order either. I mean, contempt of court is a complicated jurisdiction, but in essence, it involves a serious interference with the administration of justice. And I categorically deny that anything that I said in that closing speech amounted to a serious interference with the administration of justice. But that's the allegation in a nutshell.
0: Rajiv Menon, since our systems are a little different, the legal systems, not only in the United States and Britain, but around the world, if you can say in lay terms, in your closing argument, What is the argument you were making? I mean, we have a defense in the United States, or we have a description, for example, called jury nullification. They can say someone did something, but they don't feel they can should be found guilty. Talk about what the Palestine Action defendants were accused of, who you represented, and what your argument was.
2: Yes. So my client, Charlotte Head, was charged with aggravated burglary, violent disorder, and criminal damage. And she had statutory defenses to aggravated burglary and violent disorder. The problem was, in relation to criminal damage, there was no dispute that she had participated with others in damaging property belonging to the Israeli arms manufacturer, Elbit Systems. And the trial judge had withdrawn her only available defense of lawful excuse to that charge. And so on the face of it, she had no defense to the charge. But of course, she's innocent until proven guilty. And ultimately, the facts are for the jury, not for the judge. The jury are the sole judges of the facts. And so in my speech, I told the jury about a very famous case from 1670, excuse me, of William Penn and William Mead, who had been charged with unlawful preaching on the streets of London. And in that case, the trial judge had directed the jury to convict, and the jury had refused to convict. And the jury was subsequently imprisoned. And when they continued to refuse to convict, were fined. And some of those jurors refused to pay the fine. They were locked up. And that case that came to be known as Bushell's case is one of the most famous cases in British legal history. And I told the jury about that case, as hundreds, if not thousands, of other lawyers have done before me. And I told the jury about a plaque at the Old Bailey, probably the most famous courtroom in the world, where that case is celebrated. Again, something that's been done by countless lawyers before me. And what I've been accused of is that by doing that, I was informing the jury about their right to acquit a defendant according to their conscience and was inviting them to do so. And that is an allegation I categorically deny. What you call jury nullification in the United States is called jury equity here. But I categorically deny, I need to make this absolutely clear, that I either informed the jury of the existence of that principle, that fundamental principle, or invited them to invoke it. What I did do was tell them about that famous case and about the plaque that celebrates the case. And that's at the very heart of the allegation that I face.
1: Rajiv, I want to turn to a clip of your client, Charlotte Head, speaking to AJ Plus earlier this year.
3: Palestine will never be forgotten. And for me, it's something that I will never stop supporting and fighting for and wanting to scream from the rooftops. We wanted to stop the manufacturing of weapons on British soil that were being used by Israel in the genocide in Gaza. I think we'd asked nicely. We'd asked so many times in every different way, and the government wasn't listening. Having been in prison, which is obviously, you know, not even comparable to what people are going through in Gaza, but experiencing a smidge of that isolation, having people tell you that you're not alone and that people are there and that you're never going to be forgotten, I think that's probably the most poignant thing I could say.
1: Rajiv Menon, tell us about your client, Charlotte Head, and what exactly she was charged with, and she's back in prison now?
2: She is. She's an extraordinary woman, I should say that from the outset, who has dedicated most of her adult life to helping those less fortunate than her. She spent 3 years working in the refugee camps in Calais, doing a number of different jobs at the time to assist refugees and asylum seekers. At the time of her involvement in the action against the factory in Filton, she was working with women suffering domestic and children suffering domestic violence and abuse in London. So she's someone who's dedicated, as I said, most of her adult life to helping others and was driven to participate in this action by the genocide that was being live streamed onto our televisions and our mobile phones in this country. As I said, she was charged with aggravated burglary, violent disorder, and criminal damage. She was acquitted by the jury at the first trial of aggravated burglary, which was the most serious charge that she faced, a charge that can technically attract a sentence of life imprisonment. The prosecution subsequently dropped the charge of violent disorder against her. The jury at the first trial were hung on that charge. As far as criminal damage is concerned, the jury couldn't decide at the first trial. But she had a retrial later in April and May. And at that retrial, she was convicted of criminal damage and was given a custodial sentence of 5 years imprisonment. She's currently serving that sentence. And in addition to that, the trial judge found that her offending, quite extraordinarily, the first time this has ever happened in a protest case in this country, that her offending had a terrorist connection. And as a result, she's subject now to a draconian regime within the prison system, which has, in real terms, lengthened the time that she will have to spend in custody. And that, that is a matter that's currently subject to appeal.
1: And the judge in this case, in the first trial and the second trial, put several restrictions on what was allowed as a defense. Is that right? Can you explain that?
2: Yes. So because the trial judge had withdrawn their justifications from them, as I mentioned earlier, Charlotte's defense of lawful excuse was withdrawn from the jury. Other justification defenses were withdrawn. The judge restricted what the defendants could say about their underlying motivations, and specifically about what they could say about Elbit Systems. And so on a number of occasions during the first trial, the defendants were stopped from telling the jury what they had learned about Elbit Systems prior to their involvement in the action. But they still managed to say a great deal. And to be fair, the judge never directed the jury at the first trial that the jury should disregard what they said. At the retrial, when they were solely facing the charge of criminal damage, further restrictions were placed on them, and they were not allowed to say anything to the jury at the retrial about the reasons or underlying motivations that they had for either joining Palestine Action or participating in the action against the Filton factory, or their specific views about Elbit Systems. So that further restriction was placed on them at the retrial that was not there at the first trial, where they were facing other charges as well. I mean, it's quite complicated, this, but I hope that explains it in a nutshell.
0: Before we end, we want to talk about that larger issue of Palestine Action being considered a terrorist organization in London. I was there last week, and I asked the British MP, Jeremy Corbyn, about Prime Minister Andy Burnham's apology for the Labour Party's initial stance on Gaza. And part of his response was about that crackdown on Palestine Action. This is what MP Corbyn said.
4: If he is serious about a complete change of policy, if he's serious, it's a big if, then why are we criminalising people who take part in protest in Britain? A number have already been convicted and face long stretches in prison. These are non-violent direct action protests. And there are also probably 2,500 to 3,000 people who've been arrested for holding a placard in contravention of the Terrorism Act 2000, which is basically labelling anyone that holds a placard up saying, "I support Palestine Action," calling them a terrorist. These include people in their 80s and even 90s, retired Anglican clergy people, and many others. It's an absurd situation.
0: So that's British MP Jeremy Corbyn when we were in London last week. As we wrap up, Rajiv Menon, if you can talk about how you're fighting the charges against you, the contempt of court charges, and also the chilling effect this has on how far lawyers will go to represent cases like these.
2: Absolutely. Well, let me deal with the latter first. I mean, there is no question, as the chair of the Criminal Bar Association and the chair of the Bar Council in this country have both publicly said, that the prosecution being brought against me for contempt of court is having a chilling effect on criminal defense lawyers and the worries that they undoubtedly have these days, particularly in protest cases, about what they can and cannot say. And that's obviously because of the unique, extraordinary, and unprecedented action being taken against me. I mean, I think that's irrefutable. I mean, there's so much evidence about it. And literally hundreds of people have contacted me, lawyers and others, to talk about that chilling effect. And I mean, that clearly is something that is is extremely worrying. It's been described by some as a descent into authoritarianism. As far as the case against me is concerned, already the Court of Appeal in this country, in a judgment in May, has held that the trial judge in the Filton case and another senior member of the British judiciary, a Lord Justice of Appeal, a member of the Court of Appeal, acted unlawfully against me in an excessive jurisdiction by allowing a direct referral to the High Court being made against me for contempt of court. So we have already had that victory. The case then went back to the trial judge, who has now instituted contempt of court proceedings against me under a different procedure. We are now appealing against that as well, on the basis that that also was unlawful. We're awaiting a date for that appeal. We think it'll probably be in October or November. Depending on the outcome of that appeal, of course, there are different possibilities. If I win that appeal, then this may go away. Alternatively, it may be referred to the Attorney General to make a decision as to whether or not I should be prosecuted. If I lose my appeal, then I will stand trial for contempt of court at some stage, either later this year or early next year, with the risk of a potential two-year prison sentence hanging over my head. So this is a serious matter with serious constitutional implications, which is of tremendous worry and concern to members of the criminal bar and other members of the legal profession in this country.
0: Rajiv Menon, I want to thank you for being with us and agreeing to do this interview against your own lawyer's wishes, a leading British human rights and criminal defense lawyer facing an unprecedented contempt of court charges and could be sentenced up to 2 years in prison for his closing speech for a Palestine Action defendant, speaking to us from London. Coming up, the Nerd Reich, Silicon Valley fascism, and the war on democracy. Stay with us.

0: We are here by Scott Donaldson and Richard Samuel Nolan. This is Democracy Now!, democracynow.org, The War and Peace Report. I'm Amy Goodman with Anjali Kamat.
1: The Nerd Reich, Silicon Valley Fascism and the War on Democracy. That's the name of a new book by our next guest, the journalist Gil Duran. The book looks at how tech billionaires, including Peter Thiel and Elon Musk, are pushing what Duran calls tech fascism. Gil Duran also documents how Thiel had played a pivotal role in J.D. Vance's rise to power. Duran writes, quote, Vance is almost entirely a creation of Thiel, who bankrolled his brief stint as a Silicon Valley venture capitalist and United States senator. With Vance at Trump's side, Silicon Valley had one of their own in the White House, a tech venture capitalist one heartbeat away from the presidency.
0: Gil Duran joins us here in New York. He's the former opinion editor of the Sacramento Bee and editorial page editor at the San Francisco Examiner. He now publishes two newsletters, the Nerd Reich and Frame Lab. Welcome to Democracy Now! So let's start with the title, The Nerd Reich, Silicon Valley Fascism and the War on Democracy. Why'd you choose it?
2: Well, in 2024, I wrote a series for The New Republic about the extremist ideological beliefs coming out of Silicon Valley. And after I'd written a story that went really viral and got me under attack by one of these guys, someone reached out to me from the crypto world and said, you know, we've been calling these guys the Nerd Reich for years. And that blew my mind, and I saw that no one was really using that title, and so I rebranded my newsletter, which had some boring other name, as the Nerd Reich, and that became the main message of it. But I thought it was amazing that from within their own community, this was a label that was applied to them. People understood it was fascist and was echoing Nazism in nature.
0: But I want to just say, the billionaire tech bros, as they are known, another name for them, haven't always been the way they are now. In fact, when Trump was first coming into office, talk about how they have changed.
2: During the first Trump administration, we saw something called Tech Against Trump, where there were all these tech companies standing up to Trump, filing lawsuits, opposing his crackdowns in immigration. This time around, it's completely different.
0: He was removed from X.
2: Yeah, removed from X. Facebook banned him. Now we see the opposite happening. I think what happened is that Trump was able to tap into some undercurrents in Silicon Valley with his return to power. Billionaires had become radicalized by things like the Me Too movement, by Occupy, by the Black Lives Matter movement, and then by the pandemic. And so when Trump is able to return to power, they are now in a very different mentality. They've made billions and billions of more dollars. They're even more against taxes and government, even though government is generally the basis for many of their fortunes. And so now we see a complete alignment behind Trump. In fact, Trump is being funded and supported by Silicon Valley. He wouldn't be able to do the things he's doing without the billions of dollars he's raking in open crypto corruption.
1: You know, in the epigraph to your book, you quote Peter Thiel from 2010. So in a way, they've changed, but this also goes back and has a longer history. And the end of that quote is, technology is this incredible alternative to politics. Can you talk about what he meant by that and what that means in terms of the kind of influence Peter Thiel has?
0: And who he is. Yeah.
2: Some billionaires appear to have changed, but Peter Thiel hasn't really changed. He's been right-wing for a very long time. Peter Thiel was born in Germany, came to the United States as a child, went to Stanford, became a lawyer, studied philosophy, and then got very lucky to be in Silicon Valley in the late 1990s as things were about to take off. In 1997, he read a book called The Sovereign Individual, which predicted that in the 21st century, technology would overthrow democracy, specifically something called cybercurrency, or what we would today call crypto, which would undermine government authority, and advanced automation, which we would call AI, which would collapse the economy by destroying most jobs and concentrating wealth in the hands of a savvy few that were called the sovereign individual. And Peter Thiel has credited this crazy book with being the inspiration for PayPal, which he says was an effort to get ahead of this digital currency. It didn't quite work out that way, but it made him a billionaire. Eventually, because it provided the basis for his fortune, and he's been able to use his money to grow this influential cult of right-wing ideas in Silicon Valley, which, by the way, they were always there, this libertarian, it was called, vibe, coming out of Silicon Valley in the 80s and the 90s. There were a handful of writers who wrote about it then, but what we've learned is these guys were never libertarians. They just wanted to be in charge of the government. They weren't against the government. unless they don't get to be the government. So now that they are the government, we see with their true face, they're fascists and they're authoritarians.
1: You know, you tell the story in the book, a remarkable story of a group of these billionaire tech bros. It's not just Peter Thiel. It's several other men. Can you talk about some of these other characters that you talk about? And what is their crusade against democracy?
2: They have this idea, largely stemming from this Sovereign Individual book, that technology means democracy is an obsolete software system, that the United States is an obsolete country, that it won't survive the 21st century. And I want to say, I know this sounds crazy to people, but much of my book is told in the words of these men, from in podcasts and interviews and long essays they write about it. And their problem with democracy is that they don't get to have all the power.
1: So you didn't have to get secret documents. I mean, you have some remarkable statements in this book. You have Balaji Srinivasan and also Curtis Yarvin. And Curtis Yarvin, I believe, talking about, in an early blog post perhaps, talking about San Francisco and what to do with the poor.
2: Yeah, so this idea is that they've got, some call it the network state. Curtis Yarvin called it patchworks. Part of their apocalyptic vision for the future is that the country will be broken up. It will no longer be one country. It'll be broken up into these sort of corporate zones or fiefdoms called patchworks or network states. And the new governing structure will be these autocratic, dictator-like corporations that will have total power over their citizens. Yarvin wrote that they could even turn unproductive people into biodiesel to fuel city buses. But he said he was just kidding about that, but that what we really need for the poor is a humane alternative to genocide. So these are the kinds of ideas you see. And what's disturbing is that Balaji Srinivasan, another Peter Thiel protege, because Curtis Yarvin is funded by Peter Thiel, that's the only reason anyone's ever heard of him, goes on to create this idea called the network state, which is a more startup-friendly version of this, that corporations and billionaires should fund their own cities and countries. And we're seeing that grow.
0: Let's go to Curtis Yarvin in his own words at the Institute of Art and Ideas, where he explained why he supports monarchical system of government.
3: Let's debunk this concept of liberal democracy. There's actually no such thing. Democracy in today's world just means a good or a legitimate government. It means a claim to a legitimate government. Just because you call yourself a democracy doesn't mean anything. North Korea calls itself the DPRK, Democratic People's Republic of Korea. That is three euphemisms for democracy, one place name, and it's a monarchy. Anything that works is a monarchy. So, for example, if you take your iPhone and you look at the box that your iPhone comes in, it says designed by Apple in California, manufactured in China. So that is two monarchies. Apple has a CEO and China has a dictator, and one oligarchy, which is the government of California, which is, by the way, basically a single party state. There are no longer competitive elections in California. So when you try to imagine the state of California in which I live trying to build an iPhone or design an iPhone, the concept is ridiculous.
0: Let's go back to 2021 when J.D. Vance, then a candidate in Ohio for U.S. Senate, appeared on the conservative Jack Murphy Live podcast. Murphy asked Vance how to root out so-called wokeism from American institutions.
4: There's this guy, Curtis Yarvin, who's written about some of these things. And so one is to basically accept that this entire thing is going to fall in on itself, right? I tend to think that we should seize the institutions of the left and turn them against the left, right? We need like a de-bathification program, but like a de-wokeification program in the United States, right?
0: So that was J.D. Vance back in 2021. The latest news is out of the Washington Post that President Donald Trump recently told donors in private that he wants to see his vice president, J.D. Vance, win the 2028 presidential election, a sign that he's open to publicly backing J.D. Vance. There's been this kind of war between J.D. Vance and Marco Rubio, the Secretary of State. But talk about the significance of this. And as you said, J.D. Vance being a creation of Peter Thiel.
2: J.D. Vance is a dangerous extremist who embraces a set of ideas that should put a chill down the spine of every American. He went on in that interview to say that Donald Trump would likely win the 2024 election. and that when he did, he should purge the federal government, just like Yarvin had recommended. And in fact, he should defy the courts and the law and challenge the Supreme Court justices to force him to follow their dictates. It's pretty amazing that you have a man on the political stage in the White House, a heartbeat away from the presidency, who has espoused such radically anti-American ideas. And I think people need to understand the degree to which he is so closely related to Peter Thiel. We wouldn't have a J.D. Vance without a Peter Thiel. Peter Thiel is even the reason that J.D. Vance converted to Catholicism. He's the reason J.D. Vance became a venture capitalist and a millionaire.
0: How did they hook up?
2: Peter Thiel likes to go around speaking to schools and graduate schools. And in 2011, he went to Yale Law School and gave a speech. And J.D. Vance said it was one of the most significant moments of his life and that Peter Thiel was one of the most intelligent people he'd ever heard. And basically, that speech convinced him to not be a lawyer and instead to become a venture capitalist. And at every step of J.D. Vance's life since then, it has been Peter Thiel who has made him who he is, who has essentially created him whole cloth.
1: And it's not just J.D. Vance, right? I mean, it's Bloomberg, I think, reported that 16 people connected to Thiel are in the Trump administration. Can you talk about, you know, what kind of effect this has had in terms of policies? Like, you know, when we hear these ideas, they sound a little outlandish, to say the least. It's hard to see them being translated into policy. But then what we've been living over the past 2 years, you're seeing a lot of this coming to fruition. So can you talk about, you know, DOGE, for example, or the, you know, mass layoffs at federal jobs, what happened to USAID, and where those ideas came from?
2: The main argument of Curtis Yarvin for a long time has been that a president should act as a dictator. And one of the ways to cement this dictator's power is to purge the federal government of anyone who is unwilling to follow the orders of the dictator, basically to destroy the civil service. In addition, this is 15, almost 20 years ago, he recommended that the United States pretty much destroy its diplomatic standing in the world and eliminate international aid programs. We saw all of that happen during DOGE. In fact, Yarvin had updated his idea to say that it should be a CEO who the president should install as a dictator to run rampant over the federal government. And DOGE was an almost perfect expression of that. So these ideas that used to be...
1: What did Curtis call it? Rage?
2: He called it RAGE, Retire All Government Employees. So even the four-letter all-caps acronym is an echo of Yarvin. And these are ideas that were on an anonymous, weird blog, marginal in Silicon Valley 15 years ago, and have now become policy under the Trump administration. Because when you're a billionaire, you have the power to impose these crazy ideas on everyone else. And that's what's happening. Peter Thiel's entire inner circle has infiltrated government at the same time that the Trump family is now becoming tech venture capitalists and crypto cartel moguls. There's this joining of forces. The corporate is becoming the state, and both of it's combined with apocalyptic religious movements. And that is the heart of fascism.
0: Where does Elon Musk fit into this picture?
2: Elon Musk and Peter Thiel go way back to PayPal. They started it together. They've had some tensions. The so-called PayPal mafia. But you'll note that Peter Thiel's considered the godfather of the PayPal mafia, even though Elon Musk is the wealthiest man in the world. Musk is certainly aware of these ideas. And when he was thinking of starting his own political party after he left DOGE, he consulted with Curtis Yarvin about how to do that and what the party should say. So here's Yarvin, who knows nothing about anything, but he's considered a genius by these billionaires, largely because he tells them what they want to hear. So Elon Musk is clearly radicalized, is clearly open to these ideas. I'm not sure that he reads a lot about these things as much as he just believes the basic idea behind this, which is that wealthy white technologists should be the ruler of the world and then the galaxy and the universe. This is the cosmology coming out of Silicon Valley these days.
0: Where do women and people of color fit into this picture?
2: At the bottom of the hierarchy, if they exist at all. Look at what's happening with the USAID cuts. A targeted hit delivered against the poorest people in the world by the richest man in the world, with millions of people projected to die. These billionaires who promise abundance because of AI, well, we already have abundance. And we're not sharing it. Look at what they're doing to the poorest people today. And if you listen to the apocalyptic visions that AI will kill all jobs and transform everything, they say that, well, don't worry, everyone will get a share of the extreme universal wealth that's created. But that's not what we're seeing today. And we can't really believe that when they say that. Fascism is about imposing a hierarchy, a moral order, and white, wealthy Western men are at the top of that moral order in fascism.
0: Gil Duran is author of The Nerd Reich, Silicon Valley Fascism and the War on Democracy. If you have time, we're going to do part two of this discussion, and then we're going to post it online at democracynow.org. Again, the book, The Nerd Reich. I'll be speaking after the screening of Steal the Story, Please, in Middlebury, Vermont, on August 28th. Check our website at democracynow.org. I'm Amy Goodman with Anjali Kamat.
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started out in search of ordinary things. How much of a tree bends in the wind? I started telling

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3: BBC News with Emily Thomas. Russia and Ukraine have carried out intense overnight attacks on each other's territory. In Ukraine, at least 17 people have been killed, most of them in Kharkiv, where Russian missile strikes hit residential buildings, shops and cars. From Kyiv, here's Jan Johnson.
4: There were more strikes on different Ukrainian cities. There were 5 rounds of air alerts in Kyiv, but also deadly attacks in Kharkiv this morning. A missile attack there is reported to have killed 10 Ukrainians and wounded more people there. Also reports of deaths in Kherson, in Sumy and in Zaporizhia too. So the current death toll stands at 17, we understand. It underlines again the challenge that Ukraine faces in defending itself against Russia. Attacks.
3: Russian officials, meanwhile, say that Ukraine launched more than 600 drones towards the Moscow region. 3 people were reportedly injured, and the online retailer Wildberries has again been targeted. Zambia's Electoral Commission says President Hakainde Hichilema won last week's election, securing a second term. International observers have said the vote was marred by intimidation and abductions. Dingadabajona Boyoya reports from Lusaka.
5: Zambia's Electoral Commission said President Hakainde Hichilema secured over 60% of the vote. His main challenger, Brian Mundubile, received nearly 38%. Mr. Mundubile had claimed victory based on his campaign's parallel count and alleged there were irregularities, including military interference. He also denied government claims linking him to an alleged militia operation involving high-grade weapons, calling them fabrications. The government says 11 people were arrested and investigations continue.
3: Brazil's president has welcomed the discovery of large oil reserves near the Amazon coast, despite opposition to drilling in the area from environmentalists. Brazil's state-owned energy company Petrobras announced it had detected the reserves off the coast of Amapá last week. Luiz Inácio Lula da Silva described the find as a passport to the future.
6: This is what national sovereignty means. A country with oil of this quality isn't going to let anyone meddle with it. This can be called a passport to this country's future. And when I say passport, I'm not giving up on my fight so that one day we won't need to use fossil fuels, because this country will continue to be the leader in biofuel innovation.
3: A court in Syria has sentenced Wasim al-Assad, a cousin of the deposed President Bashar al-Assad, to death after convicting him of crimes during the country's civil war. The former president was given the death sentence for crimes against humanity in absentia during the country's civil war. He fled to Russia after anti-government forces stormed Damascus. BBC News. South Korea's president Lee Jong-un has called for stronger independence defence capabilities as part of efforts to reduce the military's reliance on the United States. His national security adviser is also due to hold talks with China's foreign minister Wang Yi this week, with developments on the Korean peninsula among the issues to be discussed. Late on Sunday, President Trump ordered joint military exercises with South Korea to be substantially scaled back, calling them inappropriate and hostile towards North Korea. The Supreme Court in Pakistan has ordered the authorities to move the former Prime Minister Imran Khan to hospital from jail for a checkup. A 3-judge panel has also ordered that a medical board be created to assess his health. The cricketer-turned-politician has been in jail since August 2023 after being convicted in a string of cases he says were politically motivated. There's been a school shooting in the Philippines, the second in 2 months. A student at a high school in the southern city of Zamboanga killed another pupil before turning a gun on himself. Frederick Atilano is a local councillor.
7: We saw one student dead on the fourth floor and then another body on the fifth floor. Upon confirmation and verification from the Philippine National Police, the first victim was found on the fourth floor. The shooter then went up to the fifth floor, where he took his own life.
3: The authorities in Belgium say firefighters are attempting a decisive push to encircle a massive wildfire burning near the border with Germany. Light rain has aided efforts to battle one of the largest wildfires in Belgian history in the High Fens Nature Reserve. Unfavourable weather conditions have hampered air support operations. The arrival of sustained winds blowing towards the German border also remains a concern. Evacuations of residents have been conducted on both.
1: Dzień dobry, cześć, witajcie. 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
3: BBC News with Emily Thomas. Russia and Ukraine have carried out intense overnight attacks on each other's territory. In Ukraine, at least 17 people have been killed. Our Ukraine correspondent, Dan Johnson, is in Kyiv.
4: There have been more Russian strikes on various Ukrainian cities overnight and again this morning. The most serious of those is a double missile strike reported in the Kharkiv region in the northeast of Ukraine. We're told houses and shops, a post office and cafe were hit in Pechenye, and 10 people have been killed there, at least 17 wounded, and those casualties potentially set to rise further. The president, Vladimir Zelensky, has posted a message saying this morning Russians brutally struck a busy intersection. He said, "We will definitely respond to this Russian strike."
3: In Russia, officials say Ukraine launched more than 600 drones towards the Moscow region, injuring 3 people. A court in Syria has sentenced a cousin of the deposed president, Bashar al-Assad, to death after convicting him of crimes, including premeditated murder during the country's civil war. Wasim al-Assad was captured in June. This was the moment the judge delivered his sentence.
5: The defendant, Wasim al-Assad, has been convicted of the felonies of premeditated murder, the intentional killing of more than one person, as well as acts of torture and brutality towards individuals classified as crimes against humanity and war crimes. And for that, he has been sentenced to death.
3: The ruling comes a week after former President Assad and his brother were given the death sentence in absentia for crimes against humanity committed during the conflict. Syria's foreign ministry has condemned what it called an unjustified Israeli attack on a military airfield in the northwest of the country. Syrian state media say 8 strikes hit the Abu al-Duhur airbase in Idlib province. The Supreme Court in Pakistan has ordered the authorities to move the former Prime Minister Imran Khan to hospital from jail for a checkup after his lawyers complained of his poor health. The cricketer-turned-politician has been in jail since he was convicted 3 years ago in a string of cases he says were politically motivated. Caroline Davis is in Islamabad.
6: Imran Khan has not been seen in public since he was imprisoned in August 2023. His family say they've been stopped from visiting him for months. The small glimpses the outside world has had about his condition have come mostly from the courts or the authorities. On Monday, the Supreme Court released a health report that said Mr. Khan was suffering from heart palpitations, anxiety, and fluctuating blood pressure. The recommendation, in addition to medication, the report said, was to allow him more frequent contact with family members, including his wife, who is also currently in prison.
3: This is the World News from the BBC. A UN expert on Afghanistan has condemned what he called a heinous attack near a school at the capital, Kabul, that injured dozens of students. Richard Bennett, the UN Special Rapporteur on Human Rights in Afghanistan, has demanded a full and independent investigation into the explosion. It happened in the western Dashtabadshi area, which is home to the historically persecuted Shia Hazara community. The death toll from last week's ferry disaster on Lake Kariba in Zimbabwe has risen to 92. Police say 8 more bodies have been recovered, while search teams are continuing to look for further victims. 77 people are known to have survived. The authorities in Belgium say firefighters are attempting a decisive push to encircle a massive wildfire burning near the eastern border with Germany. With more details, here's Mimi Swaby.
7: Light rain has aided efforts to battle one of the largest wildfires in Belgian history in Highfens, the country's biggest nature reserve. Local farmers have hauled water tanks towards the area, backed by waterbombing aircraft and helicopters sent from Sweden and the Netherlands. But unfavourable weather conditions have hampered air support operations. The arrival of sustained winds blowing towards the German border remains a concern. Animal rescue teams are searching for surviving wildlife in the park. Wildfires have raged across large parts of Europe in recent weeks, fueled by high temperatures and dry conditions.
3: Scientists believe the release of best-selling music albums from artists such as Taylor Swift and Harry Styles may be triggering an increase in road deaths. A research team at Harvard University found that on days of popular album launches, an average of 18 more people died in car crashes in the United States. They believe the cognitive load of unfamiliar music, alongside the manual distraction of scrolling through phone playlists, may be dangerous for drivers. World News.
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0: I saw some stuff in your yard. 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

0: Great song right here on Freirad Radio. You're officially welcome to Afrocentric Vibes with the man Bernard Boateng. You can call me DJ Yoga. And I'm always here with the amazing Danny D'Angelo, seated calmly right there. Danny, how you doing this afternoon? Are you good?
1: I'm always good here.
0: Nice. We're here to always here to bring them the best of African content and African music right here on Freirad Radio. It's always calm and vibely on this very, very platform. We bring you the best songs and the best content you can find on the continent of Africa. Welcome to the show today. Today is a beautiful one. We are going to be talking extensively about the Dagaba people that comes from the north of Ghana. They spread to Burkina Faso and also Ivory Coast. This is actually a culture that can be found in three countries at the same time. In the cultural spotlight today, we'll also be talking about Austria-Africa relationship. Austria has a really, really long-lasting relationship with African continent, and today we'll be looking at that relationship as well on the show today. If you're curious to know what's been going on in terms of Austria and Africa, then today you have to pay attention to this show. We want to say welcome to everyone. Danny, what'd you say to everyone listening? Welcome, right?
1: Welcome to everyone, and I wish everyone a beautiful new month.
0: Yeah. It's a new month. It's March. March is actually the Ghana month. Ghana had independence on 6th March 1957. So this month, the whole month is Ghana month. So the people from Ghana will be celebrating the whole month. We will also be talking about Africans that have made impact in the Austrian society from the past to present. Right here on the show today is Afrocentric Vibes with DJ Yoga and the amazing Danny D'Angelo. Song in the back is Fola from Nigeria. He calls this one Karikacha. And Fola is a great artist. His real name is Folarin Odunlami, and he's professionally known as Fola, and he's a Nigerian singer and songwriter. He rose to fame in 2022 following the release of his song Ginger Me featuring Bella Shimerda, which was met with a lot of critical acclaims. But then again, he's been consistent since then, making a lot of waves across the world. And this very song, Karikacha, is making a lot of great impact right now. People are jamming to this song all across the continent, and the video was actually shot here in Europe. And that's how we welcome you to the show. It's Afrocentric Vibes. This is where you get to experience the continent of Africa live on the radio. It's a calm afternoon. Don't forget we are live on www.freirad.at right now on the internet. Also, we are live on 105.9 megahertz here in Innsbruck. We're also live on 102.2 megahertz from Fels Base Telves and 89.6 megahertz from Halt Schwarz. And those on the cable UPC can find us on 88.8 megahertz as well. And always a repeat of this show can be catched on cba.media. Always, you can always go back and stream all the episodes of Afrocentric Vibes in case you miss any episode. Today is actually the 15th episode. Danny, we've come a long way. The 15th episode of Afrocentric Vibes. It sounds good. Sounds good, huh?
1: Time is running fast.
0: Time is really running so fast. Welcome to the beautiful experience. It's all live entertainment, education, and more. We are going to educate you today as well as bring you the best songs. Let's just get into it right now. We're going to switch over from this song in the back and go straight and check out a song that actually combines two places, that is Ghana and Uganda. This song is a great song, and it's by Small God featuring Sa Kodie and the man, you know, the one and only Joshua Baraka. And this song is called Fire. So this is Small God from Ghana, Sa Kodie from Ghana, and Joshua Baraka from Uganda. So this is like a song that combines the West and East of Africa together. Small God is a great, you know, person who's been contributing immensely to the Ghana music industry. He's one of the people that have been, you know, doing a lot of collaborations with a lot of artists across the continent. And he's been putting people like Black Sharif and a lot of other people on. His real name is Nana Kwame Appiah-Say, and he's known professionally as Small God. And he's a Ghanaian music entrepreneur, culture and streetwear connoisseur for years, who has finally taken a leap of faith to lean to become an artist. This is a great guy right here on the show. Let's check out this song called Fire. Don't forget, we're bringing you a lot of fire on the show this afternoon. Good afternoon, wherever you are, in Innsbruck, in Hal, to Shavaz, to Fels, to Telves. We say enjoy this very episode of Afrocentric Vibes.

Great song coming from Ghana and Uganda is Fire from Small God, Sir Cordier, and the man Joshua Baraka. This is a soothing vibe right here. I just like the vibe. It's calm. We are on Afrocentric Vibes right now. And over the week, our 14th episode had a shout out. Somebody dropped a comment on CBA.com and .media, sorry. And he said he actually requested a song on the CBA. And it says, this Afrocentric Vibes is now my favorite foreign program on Firad Radio. Please play me Silent Samurai by Stoneboy to all my BIM Nation guys in Ghana and to the world. And this song is a song from Stoneboy and DJ Mac from Jamaica and Crush Dummy. So this is a Ghana Caribbean collaborations right here on the radio. We are checking this song out right now, and I want to wish Franik Blay and a happy birthday as well, wherever you are. Happy birthday to you. Today's your birthday. Enjoy your day and stay blessed wherever you are. Check out this song from Stoneboy, DJ Mac, Stoneboy from Ghana, DJ Mac from Jamaica, and Crush Dummy from Jamaica. It is called Silent Samurai. Let's do this right now.

Great song coming from Ghana and Jamaica is the man Stoneboy DJ Mac, and the man bringing you the best song right here is Silent Samurai, and we are still on Afrocentric Vibes. I'm going to play one more song, and when we come back from this song, we're going to be talking about the Dagaba people and the Dagaba culture right there in Ghana. This is actually a culture that spreads from Ghana to Burkina Faso to Ivory Coast. It spreads to three countries at the same time, and we're going to be checking out this particular vibe right there. But before that, let's check out this song right here from Kiddy and the man Olive the Boy and Kojo Black. They called this one Gymnastic. It's a special favorite of Danny D'Angelo, and I want to dedicate this one to Danny D'Angelo right here. Let's do this.

Beautiful song right here on the radio is Gymnastic from the man Olive the Boy Kiddy and Kojo Black from Ghana. It's a great song right there. We are still on Afrocentric Vibes. We're going to get into the cultural spotlight right now and get into the Dagaba people. The Dagaba people are also known as the Dagati people, and they have a culture that spreads from the north of Ghana into Burkina Faso and also Ivory Coast. So let's get into it right now. The Dagaba people, also known as the Dagati people, are from the northern parts of Ghana, and they are located on the north of the convergence of Ghana, Burkina Faso, and Côte d'Ivoire. They speak the Dagari language, made up of the Northern Dagari and the Dagari Douala, both mainly spoken in Burkina Faso, as well as the Southern Dagara, which is mainly spoken in Ghana. In northern areas, both the language and the people are referred to as the Dagara. They are related to the Birifor people and the Dagari Diola people as well. These languages share the autonym Dagari, and also spelled and pronounced as Dagari or Dagati. And historically, some non-natives have taken this as the name of the people. Some people have decided to call them the Dagati people, like I said. But then again, the real name is Dagaba people. So Dagati is actually one of the words that came as a result of history, and one historian actually describes the former usage of Dagati to refer to this community by colonials, and the name Dagati appears to have been coined by the first Europeans to visit the region from the vernacular root Daga and correctly Dagari in the name of the language Dagaba or Dagara, that of the people. So, you know, the colonial influence actually changed the whole vibe, that people started to call them Dagati, but then the real name of these people is Dagaba, and they have an amazing culture in the north of Ghana and Burkina Faso and Ivory Coast.

debate. The evidence of oral tradition is that the Dagaba are an outgrowth of the Mole Dagbani group, which migrated to the semi-arid Sahel region in the 14th century CE. They are believed to have further migrated to the lower northern part of the region in the 17th century. From well before the appearance of Europeans, the Dagaba lived in small-scale agricultural communities, not centralized into any large state-like structure. Ethnologically, studies point to oral literature, which tells that the Dagaba periodically and ultimately successfully resisted attempts at contest by states in the south of modern Ghana, as well as the kingdoms of Dagbon, Mampurugu, and Gonja in the north. One thesis based on oral evidence is that the Dagaba formed as a breakaway faction of Dagbon under Nyagbese, that's right, and the colonial borders demarcated during the Scrabble for Africa placed them in northwestern Ghana and southern Burkina Faso, as well as small populations in Ivory Coast. This is a great group. Traditional Dagaba communities are based on the Yerel subclan or household groups, a series of which are clustered into the Tengan, an earth deity shrine area. And the Tengan system is a constellation of roles usually inherited within the same household group and is called a Tandalon. And the head of these shrine area systems and the Tendon sub fulfill the role of community elder and priest along with the Tengan dem, the ritual custodian and the maintainer of ritual center. So these are like a cultural group that are really, really vibrant. While often called the Dagati in the south, the correct name for the people is Dagaba, and for their language is also called Dagara or Dagari, and they are closely related to the Birifor people. They are actually a great people. They are small-scale farmers cultivating millet, maize, sorghum, and yams. You can find this popularly in their area. Social structure that they have is deeply rooted in kinship and family farming plots with a strong traditional and often decentralized authority right there. They have great art and music as well. A defining feature is their traditional music, which heavily features the djel, a West African pentatonic xylophone that you can find there. The culture is known for its energetic traditional dances, often performed during weddings, funerals, and festivals, and the people love their culture so much. You can always check out the Dagaba and the Dagari people whenever you find yourself in Ghana or Ivory Coast or Burkina Faso. They intersect these three countries at the same time. But right now, we're going to check out a song that is actually from these people. There's a young guy who hails from this tribe. His name is Zeza. He's a Dagati, a Dagari, a Dagaba boy from the north of Ghana, and he's promoting heavily towards the international market, and he's been doing his stuff in Ghana as well. And he has a song that he actually calls it Dagati Girl. And guess what? We are going to check out this song. He talks about how Dagati girls live, and it's a mix of English and the Dagari language, so you can get a bit of these people I'm talking about on this very song right now. Let's check out this song by Zeza. He calls this one Dagati Girl right here on Afrocentric Vibes.

0: Beautiful song coming from Zayza. He's a young star from the Dagati, Dagaba people. And this song is actually called Dagati Girl. And you could hear the Dagati language in the song right there. This is a beautiful piece. And we love to share amazing cultures from the continent of Africa right here on Afrocentric Vibes. It's amazing. And big shout outs to Danny D'Angelo always for holding us down on this show. We're still here checking out beautiful stuff. This next song is coming from Kidi from Ghana, and he calls this one Babylon right here on Afrocentric Vibes. Check out this one. It's making waves right now on the continent of Africa.
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0: Beautiful song from Kitty is Babylon right here on Afrocentric Vibes. Beautiful song. We are still checking out amazing songs right here. And before I get into my conversation of talking about Austria-African relationship, I'm going to check out this next song from Ghana and Nigeria. This song combines Oxlade from Nigeria and Kojo Black from Ghana. And they call this one Sailor. And I know it's a special favorite of Danny D'Angelo as well, my executive producer, who always finds the best content and the best songs for this very show that we always enjoy on Fireradio Radio. This one here is called Sailor and is by Kojo Black and the man Oxlade from Nigeria. Let's do this right now on the show.
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Beautiful song from Nigeria and Ghana. It's Kojo Black from Ghana and man Oxlade from Nigeria. They call this one Sailor. Beautiful song right there. We are on Afrocentric Vibes. We come your way every Tuesday from 2 to 3 p.m. right here on Freirad Radio, bringing you the best of African content. And right now, we are talking about Austria-African relationship, how this has been over the years. So let's get into it right now. Austria's relationship with Africa has evolved from a position of minimal indirect involvement during the colonial era to a structured modern partnership focused on trade, sustainable development and peacekeeping. While Austria never formally colonized any African nation, it participated in the 1884 Berlin Conference, and today it seeks to strengthen ties with the continent through particularly Africa strategy. That's what they call it, the Africa strategy. So Austria never colonized any African country. So Africans love Austria so much because they never took part in the atrocities that went over there in Africa. Austria remains in the hearts of a lot of Africans. Let's talk about the historical context from the 19th century to the mid-20th century, the minimal colonial footprint. During the scrabble for Africa in the late 19th century, the Austro-Hungarian Empire was heavily involved in European affairs and internal Balkan politics, leaving it with limited resources for colonial expansion. Austria-Hungary attended this conference, that is the Berlin Conference, in 1884 to 1885, which divided Africa among European powers but did not acquire any significant African colonies. Also, early presence, despite not being a primary colonizer, African people have been recorded in Austria for centuries, with records dating back to the 14th century. A lot of Africans have been to Austria, and Austrians have been to Africa as well since the 14th century. And notable figures like Angelo Soliman in the 18th century. Following the independence movements of the mid-20th century, Austria established diplomatic ties with African nations. Development cooperation. For decades, the Austrian Development Corporation has been active in Africa, focusing on reducing poverty, preserving the environment, and also supporting peace. Austria's key focus regions in Africa are the Namibia, Zimbabwe, Mozambique, and South Africa. Also, in 2025, the Austrian government started working on a comprehensive national Africa strategy to elevate its partnership with Africa to a new level. The strategy aims to deepen cooperation in infrastructure, digitalization, energy, and environmental technologies. Also, Austria considers Africa a key high potential market in 2024. Trade with sub-Saharan Africa reached 2.17 billion euros, where South Africa is the most important partner on the continent, accounting for a significant share of Austria's trade and hosting over 70 Austrian companies in South Africa. Let's talk about a cultural and scientific exchange between Austria and Africa. Austria has strengthened its cultural presence, notably by opening the first Austrian Cultural Forum in sub-Saharan Africa in Pretoria, South Africa. They started this in December 2023. Also, Austria contributes a lot to peacekeeping and stability in Africa. Austria contributes to peace and security in Africa through participation in EU training missions and also other missions such as the AUTM Mali, which is also a great way to bring peace to the Mali region. Also, they have support for stabilizing efforts in North Africa.
Also, Austria has a great migration management. A major focus of the modern relationship is combating the root causes of migration through investment and development initiatives right there. So in July 2025, Austrian President Alexander Van der Bellen led a high-level delegation to South Africa, marking a new, deeper phase in diplomatic and economic ties with Africa. And the focus remains on green technology, renewable energy, and vocational training. Austria maintains key embassies in locations including Cairo, Egypt, Tunisia, Algeria, Nigeria, Pretoria, and they also have an embassy in Kenya as well. And other high commissioners centers as well in the region on the continent of Africa. Austria and Ghana share a historically friendly relationship dating back to the 1960s, recently elevated by the 2024 opening of a permanent Austrian embassy in Accra. And the ties focus on economic partnership, sustainable development, security, and cultural exchange, with a bilateral trade volume of approximately 40 million euros. So diplomatic milestones are following decades of relatively quiet and diplomatic relations. Austria opened its embassy in Accra in September 2024. So this is like one of the recent embassies Austria opened in Africa in 2024. And this was followed by the first ever Austrian National Day celebration reception in Ghana on October 29th, 2025. Now, Austria is looking at bilateral trade and is growing focus on cocoa exports from Ghana and machinery imports from Austria. And Austria is actively investing in Ghanaian sectors like renewable energy, environmental technology, and infrastructure. The two nations collaborate on peacekeeping and regional security in West Africa as well. A memorandum of understanding on development, mobility, and migration was signed in 2024. Cultural and diplomatic engagement between Austria and Ghana is also growing really hard. The Austrian Cultural Forum in Accra promotes artistic and academic exchanges, high-level visits, including the former president of Ghana, Akufo-Addo's visit to Vienna in 2018 and 2019, and this has actually strengthened the political ties between Austria and Ghana. And let's talk a little bit about something. You know, the artist Udo Jürgens from Austria had a Ghanaian assistant and a collaborator who he worked with so many years. A lot of people love Udo Jürgens, but they never knew that he had a percussionist and an assistant who was always with him till the day he died. His name is Billy Kujo Tuzo. He appeared alongside Jürgens during his Dare solo Abend open air tour, performing on stage with him, and these were really great friends. On the day where Udo Jürgens had his heart attack, he was the one right by his side. He gave him a lot of air, trying to get him to revive, but so unfortunately Udo Jürgens passed away. But then they had a really, really strong bond. Udo Jürgens, a longtime assistant, chauffeur, and close friend, Billy Tuzo, a Ghanaian who worked with him for decades and was present during his final moments. Tuzo was Jürgens, was with Jürgens during a walk in Gottlieben, Switzerland, when the singer collapsed from a heart failure on December 21st, 2014, and unsuccessfully tried to revive him. So Austria-Africa relationship spreads so deeply into so many sectors, including music as well. Billy Tuzo was not just a driver, but considered a good spirit and a good friend of Udo Jürgens from Austria. These are great, great people right there.
We have 15 minutes to leave the studio. We're going to check out this song in the back. And after that, I'm going to tell you about Austrians that have, Africans that have actually impacted the Austrian society as well. Right here on the show, it's Afrocentric Vibes with DJ Yoga. And this song is Kim Promise and Mr. Easy with That Way right now on the radio.

We are having a great time learning about Austrian-African relationship. Interesting to learn that Udo Jürgens had a personal assistant who was an African, and they were so close and they were more like brothers, and they stuck together until his last day on earth. Let's talk about African individuals and people of African descent that have made significant impact in Austria across music, fashion, academia, and civil society, with a history dating back to centuries. So the first person we're going to talk about right now is Kenneth Ize, a Nigerian-born Austrian designer who has made a major impact on the international fashion scene by blending traditional Nigerian craftsmanship, Asooke, with Austrian tailoring. He was a finalist for the prestigious LVMH prize and has collaborated with brands like Lagerfeld and other brands as well. Also in the music and arts, there's Mamadou Diabate, a renowned percussionist and integral part of African music scene in Vienna. This is an African by the name Mamadou Diabate, a renowned percussionist and an integral part of African music scene in Vienna, Austria. There's also an African by name Salah Adin, a Sudanese guitarist and a singer based in Vienna, known for his desert blues style. There's also a Moroccan-born musician who founded the Vienna Rai Orchestra. His name is Kaderu Ray, a Moroccan-born musician who founded the Vienna Rai Orchestra as well. There's also Solo Kouyaté, a chora virtuoso from Senegal who lived and performed in Vienna. There's also a Senegalese percussionist by the name Mboup, and a singer who co-founded the Tam Tam d'Afrique, one of the first African bands in Austria. Also in academia and journalism, there is Vanessa Spamboa, a journalist and editor-in-chief of Fresh Black Austrian Lifestyle, Fresh Black Austrian Lifestyle, a magazine focused on African diaspora in Austria. And also, there is a first black professor at the University of Vienna, appointed in 2015. He's actually the first black professor, and he was appointed in 2015, marking a milestone in Austrian academic history. His name is Adams Bodomo, and he's recognized as the first black professor at the University of Vienna.

So the first black professor at the University of Vienna was appointed in 2015, marking a milestone in Austrian academic history. His name is Adams Bodomo, and he's recognized as the first black professor at the University of Vienna, appointed in 2015 to the Department of African Studies, a Ghanaian linguist. He joined the university after the university's 650-year history, following a career at the University of Hong Kong. And he was a doctor and a politician who became a leading activist, notably in the Black Lives Matter movement in Vienna. And he's also a great guy and a great one as well. We have just 9 more minutes to leave the studio. There are other great Africans who have contributed to the Austrian industry, I mean the Austrian society. Mirele Ingoso, a doctor and politician who became a leading activist and notably in the Black Lives Matter movement in Vienna, Austria. Also, there is Beatrice Achaleke, an author and activist focused on the situation of black people in Austria. And there's also Angelo Soliman, who was alive from 1721 to 1796, a highly regarded intellectual in the 18th century Viennese high society. And this was an African. Also, there is Josephine Soliman, a daughter of Angelo, who was known for protesting the inhumane treatment of her father's body. She's also well celebrated in Vienna. And finally, there is Ambassador Philbert Johnson, that is Ghana's first resident ambassador to Austria and permanent representative to the UN offices in Vienna, who significantly strengthened the Ghana-Austria bilateral relationship. These are some of the great people from Africa who have contributed to Austria's economy, to the society, and much more. We have just 7 more minutes to leave the studio. I'm sure you've learned a lot about Austria-African relationship today on the show. It's yours truly, DJ Yoga, also known as Bernard Boateng, and I'm always here with Danny D'Angelo.

Song in the back is coming from South Africa. It's Sam Deep and Niapel and Bolhe. And this song is called Shela. It's from South Africa. It's a great one right here on the show.

0: great song right here coming from South Africa is Sam Deep and Nia Pell with this great one called Shayla from South Africa. This is how we're going to say thank you for rocking with us today on Afrocentric Vibes. What do you want to say to the people before we go, Dani? You want to say something to the people out there?
1: I want to say that everyone should chillax in the afternoon.
0: Uh-huh.
1: And I want to say bye-bye to everyone.
0: Bye-bye to everyone. And we are going to sign off with this song, Papa Ute, the Afro Soul cover. This is a song that has been making waves all over the internet the whole of this year, and everybody has heard it as well. We say thank you so much for rocking with us. You can follow me on Instagram as DJ Yoga Ghana, and you can follow Dani D'Angelo on Instagram at the DDA Promotions as well. We are always there showing love to everyone. We are back next week with another episode of Afrocentric Vibes. Right now we say au revoir and bye-bye to everyone. Enjoy this one.
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3: BBC News, I'm John Shea. A court in Syria has sentenced to death a cousin of the deposed president Bashar al-Assad after convicting him of war crimes and crimes against humanity. Wasim al-Assad was also believed to have been closely involved in the Assad regime's multi-billion dollar drug trafficking network, but the court found him not guilty on those charges for lack of evidence. Today's sentence is likely to be only the beginning of a reckoning with the Assad regime. Sebastian Usher has this assessment.
4: I think you can't draw the line under those horrors. You meet people who psychologically are shattered, families, hundreds of thousands, totally shattered, and people haven't returned from abroad either. So those wounds are not likely to be healed at any time soon. It is, though, part of the accountability that the new authorities have promised. So in that sense, it's being welcomed. When Wasim al-Assad was arrested last June, that was seen as a watershed moment. They were able actually to get one of those key movers in captivity, and there he was in his cage today.
3: A major trial which could force changes to Facebook and Instagram opens later in California. 29 US states accuse their owner, Meta, of illegally collecting children's data. Lily Jamali reports.
5: It's being called the largest consumer protection lawsuit in American history and stems from a complaint filed in 2023 by a coalition of U.S. states. They allege Meta incorporated harmful features on Instagram and Facebook to drive young user engagement in a bid to boost profits and then misled the public about it. Meta denies the allegations. It said it stood by its record of creating strong protections for teens and looked forward to making its case in court.
3: The Supreme Court in Pakistan has ordered the authorities to move the former Prime Minister Imran Khan from jail to hospital for a checkup after his lawyers complained of his poor health. The cricketer-turned-politician has been in jail since he was convicted 3 years ago in a string of cases which he says were politically motivated. Caroline Davis is in Islamabad.
6: Imran Khan has not been seen in public since he was imprisoned in August 2023. His family say they've been stopped from visiting him for months. The small glimpses the outside world has had about his condition have come mostly from the courts or the authorities. On Monday, the Supreme Court released a health report that said Mr. Khan was suffering from heart palpitations, anxiety and fluctuating blood pressure. The recommendation, in addition to medication, the report said, was to allow him more frequent contact with family members.
3: Ukraine says at least 17 people have been killed in an intense wave of overnight Russian strikes. Most of the deaths were in the northeastern Kharkiv region, where missiles hit residential buildings, shops and cars. Russian officials say Ukraine launched more than 600 drones towards the Moscow region. Three people were reportedly injured in the Russian capital, and the online retailer Wildberries has again been targeted. World News from the BBC. A UN expert on Afghanistan has condemned an explosion at a school in the capital, Kabul, which injured dozens of students. Richard Bennett, the UN Special Rapporteur on Human Rights in Afghanistan, has demanded a full investigation into the blast. It happened at a private primary school for girls and boys in the western Dasht-e-Bachi area, which is home to the Shia Hazara community. The head of the World Health Organization says the Ebola virus outbreak in the Democratic Republic of Congo is far from being under control. The disease is continuing to spread with unprecedented speed and it remains a global threat. The BBC's Africa correspondent Thomas Mukwana reports.
7: The Ebola outbreak in DR Congo is confirmed to have infected over 5,000 people and killed more than 2,300 people already, just 3 months after it was declared. Dr. Tedros Adhanom Ghebreyesus, chief of the World Health Organization, now says that the risk for further national and international spread remains high. He told the International Health Regulations Emergency Committee that the virus had a big head start and that doctors are still playing catch-up. The rare Budibujo strain at the center of the current outbreak has now spread to 55 health zones across 6 provinces.
3: Scientists believe the release of best-selling music albums by artists such as Taylor Swift or Harry Styles may be triggering an increase in road deaths. A research team at Harvard University found that on days of popular album launches, an average of 18 more people died in car crashes in the United States. They believe the cognitive load of unfamiliar music, alongside the manual distraction of scrolling through phone playlists, may be dangerous for drivers. The former French football international Patrick Vieira has been appointed as the head coach of Senegal. Vieira, who was born in Senegal, won the World Cup as a player and has coached club teams including Crystal Palace of London and the French club Nice. And that's the
0: Ihr hört Freirad, das freie Radio Innsbruck.

He's gone. 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Face to the wind. Wild one, get strong. 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

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You know she name was Pussy Galore. Pussy Galore. This flame you can't ignore when you see Pussy Galore. Pussy Galore. Pussy Galore. Yes, I am really sure.

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You know she name was Pussy Galore, Pussy Galore. I know every man adore this actress named Pussy Galore. Pussy Galore, Pussy Galore. There isn't a man, I'm sure, who doesn't like this Pussy Galore.

0: It was in 1908, cause Edwards put Walter on the stage. He soon became a vaudeville star. Young Winchell was famous near and far. But now he sings through the daily press and gives the scandals for they confess. They say the dirt that he dug up on the Great White Way alone could bury him whenever he should die. Flash! Duck your head, hide yourself, Walter Winchell peeping at you
1: through the keyhole.
0: Flash, pull the shade when you fade, Walter Winchell peeping at you.
1: Explosive.
0: Flash, duck your head, hide yourself, Walter Winchell peeping at you
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0: Never a marriage, birth or divorce. 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Flash! Duck your head, hide yourself while the Winchell peeping at you.
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0: Flash! Pull the shade when you bathe while the Winchell's peeping at you.
1: Exclusive.
0: Flash! Duck your head, hide yourself while the Winchell peeping at you.
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1: through the keyhole.
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The best. Thank you.

0: You want to do a simple overdub over that?
1: Oh, yeah.
0: Just, and you can just do it out there.
1: All right.
0: It's just in those, like, B sections, right? The...
1: Exactly. Maybe the B, B and C, I guess.
2: Distant cousins, there's a limited supply, and we're down to the dozens, and this is why. Big-eyed beans from Venus, oh my, oh my. 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

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Another boy was sliding up the hallway. His gold nerves merged perfectly. He merged perfectly with the hallway. He merged perfectly. The mirror in the hallway. The boy looked at Johnny. Johnny wanted to run, but the movie kept moving as planned. The boy took Johnny. He pressed him against a

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1: there's no keeper up there.
0: The key.
1: There's a wall of
0: possibilities
1: up there.